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3: I prayed this morning and yesterday and the day before that the Holy Ghost minister to you, to show you what you don't know. Not what I think you need, not what you think you need, if you'll pardon me. I'm not interested in my own opinion, let alone somebody else's. Hope it don't sound bad. But I'm interested in God's word and God's enlightenment to my life and to yours. Ephesians chapter 2, verse 4. It says, "But God, who is rich in mercy," "for his great love, where he loved us, even when we were dead in trespasses and sins, quickened us together with Christ. By grace are you saved. And has raised us up and made us sit together in heavenly places in Christ." Now, that would mean you have a position in the Spirit where you sit with Christ. That means that you can have an aerial view of your life and what's going on around you. It's a spiritual place. It cannot be achieved by any carnal work. You can't put yourself there by your mind. You can't earn yourself there by your good works. You can't manipulate yourself there by witchcraft. It was a gift and a position that God gave to the people who accepted his son. He quickened them. That means he brought them back to life and set them with Christ in a heavenly place. Now, you've heard this said before, how can you fly like the eagles when you're down with the chickens, right? If you don't go up there or know that it is there, you will measure everything, and please hear me. If you measure with your mind, you'll be right in the natural and wrong in the spirit most of the time. The Bible says that the carnal mind is an enmity against God. That means you could be just like Peter and say, "Not so, Lord." And the will for Jesus was to go to the cross. Peter, with his good intentions, got flat out in the way of the salvation of entire humanity, thinking he knew what was right. And Jesus told him, "Get behind me, Satan," because he was opposing the will of God. With all his good intentions, with all his wonderful ideas, he was flat out in the way of your and my salvation. And it took a strong word from Jesus to say, "Get behind me, Satan." So that's what happens when you use your mind without the Spirit to think you know what needs done. So there's a place in the Spirit to sit with him. I personally believe that it's not touched by many people. I don't feel like I have touched it enough myself. I feel like I flicker and flirt with it. But to live in that place of God's presence, we sang about it this morning. It's not a natural place. Nicodemus, when Jesus tried to tell him, "No man can see the kingdom of God unless he be born again," that would mean that you can't see it. It's a principle. Nicodemus couldn't comprehend it with his mind. It had to be something he believed with his heart. He couldn't comprehend. He said, "Can somebody get back into the womb and be born again?" So obviously your mind cannot comprehend what God is wanting to do. Now you realize what kind of mindset you got to have to do things like that and live with God and not know and still be okay. If you got to know everything, faith will make you very insecure and you'll probably beat up people. Because when you don't feel secure, you make everybody else try to make you feel secure. When 0% of your real security comes from what people do, it comes from God. Your security and trust. I will tell you, share something with you this morning, women. I always address the men. If you will trust God, God will handle your man. He has no trouble with it. If he can make Nebuchadnezzar eat tree roots and dirt to make his point, surely he can handle your man. He is not intimidated by the temper of your husband or his problems. He just needs to get him positioned, and you need to stay out of the line of fire, because if God pulled the trigger, you might get hit in the back of the head, because you'd be between God and your husband. Anyway, so like Nicodemus, you know, he didn't understand. He was trying to measure spiritual things with a natural mind. As you've heard the expression, that's like taking a knife to a gunfight. It's just not applicable. It's not going to work. Unless your mind is totally renewed and you have the mind of God and you know the entire Bible and you can transword it and you got translate it and you got word of wisdom, word of knowledge, discerning the spirits, all that working at the same time and you're perfect, you're not going to know the will of God. And I don't know anybody like that. Jesus did. He said there was only one that was perfect. So you are always going to run up against something that you don't know. And if you don't like that, you won't obey until you're convinced by more and more information. I have found surely that all the people that need the most explanations still never trust you. You can explain it over and over and over and over, and years will go by. But if they didn't believe you then, they won't believe you now. It's not in you. It's something that needs repaired in them. They need a healing to trust somebody. Somebody burned them too many times, and they're trying to make sure they spend all their life trying to make sure they don't get burnt by you, but so they never receive your gift. And I can tell you that as a ministry gift, that it shuts down my gift like you turn off a light switch. Click. And then the ministry is force feed. Get blessed. You know, you're banging an apple in their mouth. Receive this. That's not how you want to feed people.

You know, you learn it kind of as you go. I mean, God gave Moses a pre-course, you know, put your hand in your bosom, leprous, throw this down, snake. But he didn't tell him about Pharaoh's resistance. He didn't tell him about the Red Sea. He didn't tell him about all the things. And even if he did, do you really think Moses could imagine the Nile turning to blood, even if God said it? I mean, I actually think we got to understand everything, and I don't think we can understand hardly anything. I think we think too much of ourselves. Flat out think too much of ourselves. We've heard me say this before. With 10% of your brain, you shouldn't think too much of yourself. I mean, how could you? I've said this in other sermons. If your car ran 10% of the time and you bought it, you'd tell somebody, I want my money back. Okay? Yet we operate 10, 11, 12%. I don't know if anybody operates 12. 12 is pretty high. But yet your capacity is so much greater than your ability to use it. Because of the curse and because of the fall, the Bible says we see through a glass darkly. We wear a veil. That's why I have a hard time when people are so confident that they're right. And I'm thinking, there's a dark veil between you and the situation. At best, you only know pieces of truth. And if you get a prophetic word, you only have a word of wisdom, a word of knowledge. You don't have the story. You got a piece. And we fill it in with all our emotional thinking. And we fill it in with what we want to happen. And we fill it in with all these things. And then we get disappointed because it doesn't work, as if we understood it in the first place. It's an illusion. It's an illusion. God has to reveal to you His will. Get up and go to a land that I showed you in the photographs for a month. He said, get up and go to a land that I will show you. Abraham, I will show you when, as you obey me, not as you think you know what I'm going to give you. Oh my. Anyhow, I use this scripture. Most people reject new truths, or it looks like they do, not to make a general category, but Luke chapter 5, verse 39. It says that no man, having drunk old wine, straightway desires new. For he says the old is better. Most of the time when you introduce a new truth to people, they buck, they can't stand it, let alone it be a spiritual truth. I mean, no offense, you can't even tell them how to like manage money and stuff without them arguing. I mean, normal things like, you know, your bills are due by that date. They have a hard time with just plain old truth, let alone a concept that comes out of the Word. You know, I think it takes a lot of repetition to get the Word down in you. And I think when, this is going to sound really funny, but how many of you remember listening to Brother Hagin? Okay. Now, here you go. Did Brother Hagin repeat himself, or did he repeat himself, or did he repeat himself and then repeat himself? Yeah. I mean, you know, if you had a big ego, you'd think he was insulting you like you can't remember anything. But the humility, see, he was talking to humble people because humble people could only get what he was trying to deliver. Repetition, you know, a lot of people think you're thinking they don't understand, but God uses repetition. Faith comes by hearing, and hearing by the Word of God. If I wouldn't have heard Brother Hagin's CDs over and over, and he talked so slow and so plain and so simple, but it was so good for my spirit. And he repeated himself over and over. So it takes a lot of repetition to get the Word down in you. Now, you know how you know if you got it in you. When you get sick, do you get better? The proof's in the manifestation of what you believe. It's, you know. Jesus said, no man lights a lamp and covers it with a bushel. In other words, what you believe really will be seen in your life. If you believe in healing, then you will walk in healing. You believe in prosperity, you'll walk in prosperity. You believe in a biblical solid marriage, you'll do what the Bible says about your marriage. And anything that comes against it, you'll drive it off. You'll drive out the devil out of your body when he comes. Go!

0: for me, devil, my body's whole in Jesus' name. And if it's just a feeling and you're not getting the right manifestation, you say, go for me, devil, my body's whole in Jesus' name. You might have to do it for 3 hours a day till you get it. So it takes a lot of repetition. Proverbs 4:20. Okay. My son, we'll keep reading this a little bit here. My son, give attention to my words. Attention to my words. We have a hearing problem in this generation. They're all preoccupied because they have all the information. If it's not this, it's this. If it's not this, it's this. I mean, you never feel like you're really talking to anybody because they're never there. You get about 20% of them and they don't remember anything anyway. Ever learning but never coming to the knowledge of the truth. You can read, you can study, you can do everything, but until you take this time to, for peace be still and the word to get down inside of you, all you're going to have is a bunch of knowledge but no victory. You're not going to walk in your destiny. You can quote all the scriptures you want. You can do all the things you want to do, but you will not reach what God has for you until you let it go down. Because all of your ministry, all of your promises come from here outward, not from outward inward. You're not going to get it by saying, I'm not getting that. You're going to get it. You can't stop the birthing of a baby when it's fully mature. How can you stop a vision when you've taken the time to nurture? Who can you blame for your baby not coming out if you got pregnant and it was time? Nobody. It's not something you can stop. You ever heard them women? It's coming, I gotta go. It's coming out. Because why? Because of what went on the inside, not what went on the outside. The outside has nothing to do with it. Out of your belly shall flow rivers of living waters. Keep your heart. Uh-oh. You mean my heart? You mean I can't be jealous, angry with you, and in malice, gossip, and them seeds work? Yeah, I am. You mean you can't be thinking everybody's wrong but you, and your faith still work? Yeah, I'm telling you that. Your heart determines the manifestation. Not what somebody did to you. Your heart determines the manifestation. Not what somebody didn't give you. Your heart determines the manifestation. Until that gets fixed, what would you do with it anyway? You'd just use it to do more malice and gossip and evil. So why would you get it? There's no reason to get it until that's worked out, because your heart, if it's not clean, it's not what goes into, it's not what goes into a man that defiles him. In other words, everything outside of you can't affect it. It's what's inside of you. See, we keep thinking it's outside and it's in here. You think all that evil come from somewhere else? A lot of it's coming out of your own heart. It's a reversal. There's nobody to blame. Out of your heart, for out of it spring the issues of life. Your issues, it says, out of your heart spring the issues of life. We'll go ahead to the next one. Put away from thee a deceitful mouth and perverse lips far from you. Wrong, perverse is wrong use. I always use it as a mechanical thing. You've heard me say this before. When you use a hammer for a wrench, that's perverse. Because they're not meant for that. You're supposed to go get a wrench to turn a bolt, and some people just beat on it with a chisel and various things. When you use your mouth for what it's not, wasn't originally designed for, it's perverse. It's perverted. Your mouth is meant to bless, not curse, to edify and strengthen, not destroy. I hope this adjusts everybody's prayer life and gets it cleaned up. You know, I was thinking while we were doing praise and worship about Galatians, where people start out in the spirit and they end up in the flesh. You know what the apostle called that? Witchcraft. He said, "Who bewitched you? Who took what I gave you and made it natural?" Because what I gave you wasn't natural. What I gave you was a spiritual gift. Who bewitched you and made it your mind try to analyze my thing that I gave you? God's perfectly capable of finishing his job. If I've made any mistakes in my business, I remember God had blessed me and I'd take it over and start running it. Didn't work. It'd go like this. I remember listening to a preacher one time. He says, you bring all your problems. He did an illustration, put all their stuff on the altar, prayed, then stood up and put it all back in their pockets and walked out. In other words, they didn't leave it on the altar. They prayed and left all those things there, and they picked them all back up, and then they left. Took it all back. Amen. So faith comes by hearing, and hearing by the word of God. We see vision. I already quoted the scripture to you, 1 Corinthians 13:12. It says, for we see through a glass darkly, but then face to face. Now I know in part. Say that with me. Now I know in part. That means you don't know it all. We know in part. We know in part. Whatever you know in part. Don't be too confident because you only know part. Now you realize that line right there is one of the principles that God uses to get you to follow your leadership. If you think you know more than your leadership, I can tell you from experience, God is withholding something from you that you don't know, that you're only going to learn through your leadership when you break. And if you don't break, you're never going to know. And you're going to think you're right. You're going to live. You're going to die. You're going to go to the grave. And you're going to miss what God had for you to do, because that's how it works. I didn't write that. It's all through Scripture. It's all through Scripture. Leadership is designed to take you to where you need to go, not to keep you from. Anytime you circumvent it, you will not get it. I don't care how many years you wait, how long you think you're right, it is completely irrelevant, because it goes flat out against the principles that are written in Scripture, and it will not work. First Corinthians 2:14. If you don't mind, turn the air down, please. But the natural man receives not. That's why you got to crucify that guy. He goes to the cross. Isn't that what the scripture said? Receives not the things of the Spirit of God. Why? The natural man thinks it's foolish to him. Neither can he know them because they are spiritually discerned. Revelation is hidden for spirit-filled or spiritual people, which means you got to get born again to have the Spirit of God in you. And you know what's funny? I was thinking that scripture I quoted you earlier when I was thinking about praise and worship. That's for lost folk. The saved people, he said, who bewitched you? You can be saved and still be spiritually off. So your salvation isn't enough to think you know. Your gift isn't enough. I don't care how gifted you are. Your gift is not enough. Protocol is what fixes it. You can be gifted and say, I know all things. Well, you don't know one thing. I guarantee you don't know that one thing. Because that one thing is what teaches you what you don't know. He receives not, for they are spiritually discerned. When your mind is being renewed, okay? Ephesians chapter 4, 23. And be renewed in the spirit of your mind, and that you put on the new man. Now, listen to this, the new man. That means there's a differentiation. You can have both guys in operation sometimes. The old guy, now think about this, the old guy might not trust anybody, but the new guy is supposed to. Now, if you bring your old thinking in, you bring all that suspicion in, you ruin all your relationships, Because you're using your old thought life for a new life. How you gonna mix the? How you gonna? It'd be like me bringing a bunch of products to a factory that were obsolete and trying to build something. They'd say, "Get that junk out of here. We got all new technology. What? We don't need you to bring a coal stove in here. We got technology. We can melt aluminum with electricity. Where are you?" You can, if you bring old stuff in, you can't pour new wine in an old wineskin. So if your new wineskin is the one that contains and holds all the revelation, why would you want to feed the old wineskin? Why don't you work on the new wineskin? The new guy. The new guy's the one that should get the maintenance. It's not what happened to you in the past. It's what God did for you for your future. I know you need healed from your past, but there's in the midst of your new birth, there is a brand new wineskin. There's a brand new wineskin that can contain and hold all the promises. So why wouldn't you work on that container instead of what happened to you in your past? You know the one that you pay attention to is the one that's really going to function, right? So if you don't feed the new one, the old one's going to stay alive and you'll be going around, seven. I know it happened and it was really bad. I got my own. Everybody's got their own. Matter of fact, it's painful to listen to as a pastor what happened to the people in your congregation. Takes a gift. God gives you the grace to hear all that stuff and keep your own sanity. I'm just going to tell you that. Because there have been some really bad injustices to people. And when you hear it, you'd like to go avenge them. If you're a male, you want to go straighten everybody out that did it to them. But you got to think, that's not what I'm here for. That's not what God put me here for. He put me here to help them navigate it. Not to be the judge and go make it right. Should not the judge of all the earth do right? Amen. So you have to, my own mindset has to go to be renewed that I can hear that and help the people instead of want to avenge for them. Anyway, so you put on the new man. Now, when you have events, this is personal events in your life. I remember these. I still have them to this day. Remember I told you one time that I was glad that I hate to say this, not that I wanted my dad to die. That is not what I'm telling you, so don't misread me. But my dad happened to be died in 1980, and when I was coming out of Catholicism, when I learned a lot of things, I thanked God, maybe this is wrong, I'm telling you where I was then, that I didn't have to go to my father and have all those Catholic confrontations for my new faith. I actually was thanking God that I had got to avoid, because my father's voice was so loud to me. He had such influence over me, and I really loved him. I don't know that he wouldn't have swayed me, because he had such a great voice in my life. I got to believe that God would have been greater, but I have to admit it looked scary at the time. Can I just say that? Because what your parents say really matters, good or bad. So that's a battle that I didn't have to face. But I did get through, I had to go through my own Catholicism breaking of my own to be able to function. You know, they're not all the way wrong. Nobody's all the way wrong. They have a lot of good stuff. They have a lot of good understanding. But there are things that they were doing that I didn't see in the Word, and I had to develop my own theology. That old wineskin couldn't contain the new truths, right? Amen. So when you get new truths, you get a headache like Nicodemus. You go, how can these things be? How many of you have heard tithing will do that to a lot of people? You just talking about tithing. They go, I can't figure that out. I can't. You're not going to wrap your head around it anyway. It's something you do by faith. Your head's not going to wrap around things for a while. Every decision you make for truth gives you a clearer view and a stronger faith. Every time you choose to obey, picture these tentacles around you like an octopus. When you obey God, just picture one of those tentacles being pulled off of your life. And As you get renewed, you run into a series of obedience that peels the tentacles away. I can tell you this just from talking to people. Where they have listened to me, I have watched them get deliverance. And where they have not listened to me, not that I know everything, because if I quote you something besides the word, I don't think you really got to listen. I don't mean that bad. But if I don't tell you scriptures, you know. But I've watched the areas that they let me in, they got deliverance. In the areas they wouldn't have let me in, they stay in captivity. It's just an observation. It doesn't mean I know everything. There's other gifts that can do what I can do and maybe even better. But all I'm saying is the areas they let me in, the ones they think they know better, there's no way in. It's over. You're not going to get in. They think they know what it ought to be. They think they know how it ought to be. They got a preconceived idea how it should be, and they won't let you in. And so they get stuck, and they don't know they're stuck. They think you're wrong, and they stay there for years. When God's trying to get in. Anyway, so every decision you make cleans you up. 1 Peter 1:22. Since you have purified your soul, that's your mind, will, and emotions. Now, if you have trouble with your mind, will, and emotions, I'm showing you a scriptural way to get out. If you don't obey, you're not going to get out. You'll be stuck there forever. Did you hear that? A lot of torment is because we won't repent. I'd almost say all of it, but I don't want to be that dogmatic. Since you, individual, have purified your souls, your mind, will, and emotions by obeying the truth. You shall know the truth, and the truth you do will make you free. Through the spirit and sincere love of the brethren, love one another fervently with a pure heart. Your obedience purifies your soul. When you entangle yourself in sin, you're tormented. And when you make a decision not to, one of those tentacles comes off, and in that area, you're not tormented anymore. You know how it is. It's not, I'm not what I'm going to be, but I'm not what I used to be. You were on a journey, and that octopus is just getting literally peeled off of you. You might still limp because you got one, but this one's free by God. We'll do it this way. In other words, if I'm this leg stuck, I'll use the good one I got. I'll use the arm I got. But I'm going to serve God the best I can with what He gave me. And as free as I am today, I'm not perfect, but I can serve Him with what He gave me. I can serve Him with my right arm because it works. Hallelujah. And I can jump on my right foot even though my left one got to be healed. You know, I can't remember the guy's name. How many of you, that's how embarrassing to say, but how many remember the guy with no hands and no feet that does the preaching? Yeah, phenomenal. There you go. We ought to just put him up there. He could say more in 1 minute just by being himself than I could. I could never explain what he proved. If you haven't seen it, pull it up on YouTube and get the, what's the name? What is it? Anyway, we'll find it. Thank you. Just watch it because, well, get ready to be humbled, okay? If you're wanting to be proud, you won't be when you're done watching the video. You'll think to yourself, my goodness, you know, what am I made out of? So, Jeremiah 7:28. God has all kinds of people and all kinds of gifts that help you. Wonderful. The diversity is wonderful. So you shall say to them, this is a nation that does not obey the voice of the Lord their God, nor receive correction. Truth has perished and has been cut off from their mouth. They're not valiant. New King James says they're not valiant for the truth. See, you have to contend for the truth. Don't laugh at me. But I'm going to tell you a little story. I'm a quote to Rifleman. I'm going back 60 years, 70 years. How many of you watch a Rifleman and see how he treated his son? It's how he treated his son that it's the father-son thing in the show that hooks me. And his father got beat up because he had to tell the truth. And he told the guy, I'm going to tell the truth. If you hurt me, if you hurt my son, if you hurt anything, I'm not switching. He was valiant for the truth. And I was thinking, I know that sounds corny to watch that, but God speaks to you through all kinds of things. Where are the men who are valiant for the truth? Who want the truth enough to their own hurt? So there's a place that God dwells. We're talking about a place, that spiritual place that we were talking about at the beginning of the sermon. I think therein is all the victory. I'm telling you, you could be dying and worship your way to healing. You can. You can be in really bad trouble. But if you're not familiar, here's the problem. If you're not familiar with how to get there and you're dying, you run out of time. You can't go figure this out at the crisis. You have to know God and know how his presence is before you get in those situations. Or you have to know somebody else who does so they can help get you into that presence. That's why you got to get familiar with God's presence and you learn to be truthful. Hey, look, this, you'll love this one. I'll go ahead and say it. Why not? Hey, most marriages are not intimate because nobody's honest. I hate to stop. There's kids in here. You can have sex and not have intimacy. So obviously, there's a difference. When it's a transparent and all the motives are known and everything, it's life is a whole lot better. Good friends are the one. Who are your best friends? The one you can be honest with? Mm-hmm. Amen. They're your best friends. I see that in the jail. Them guys make some really good friends in jail. There's no facade. They're just plain old John and George. And they get like a camaraderie almost that soldiers do. It's a strange thing to watch. But they literally get camaraderie and they care about each other for the rest of their life. Because they both got down enough to get real. And since they both got real and didn't get rejected, they got a friend, man. So they stay friends forever. God dwells, Isaiah 57:15. This is a great scripture. For thus says the high and lofty one. Who do you think? Now God's talking. See, I look at that and just think, God's talking. For thus says, and this is what God says. So since God said, I'm saying this, it needs to be really heeded because he said it personally. It's not somebody that wrote about him. It says, for thus says the high and lofty one who inhabits eternity. Well, got to be God. You know anybody that inhabits eternity? He can fill the whole space. Think about that. This is what's amazing about the word. He just said God inhabits the whole eternity. He can cover it all one time. Whoa. How far is that? I don't know, but wherever it is, he's there. Whose name is holy. I dwell, this is where he lives now, in the high and holy place. Now listen to what he calls the high and holy place. With him who has a contrite and humble spirit. He calls that the high and holy place. A humble and contrite spirit is where God dwells. My God. You talk about the way up being down. That's the way up being down. He didn't say strive and achieve and I'll come see you. He didn't say do everything right, keep all the laws, and I'll inhabit your praises. If you do everything just right. He said, him who has a contrite and humble spirit. Why? To revive the spirit of the humble. Most people, you having a dry spiritual life, check out your repentance level. If you're not enjoying your Christianity, find out how close you are. Because it says here, he'll revive the spirit of the humble and revive the heart of the contrite ones. Your heart broken? He is sent to heal the brokenhearted. But you have to be real and come to him. Those that worship him must worship him in spirit and in truth. If you're not being honest in your relationships, honest with God, all you got's religion. It's empty. You go through the motions and think, oh, why God? This is what I've said before. You can have your own personal revival. Please forgive me. If the church isn't doing nothing, you can have a revival at work. I swear you can. If the church, you ain't happy with the church, you can go out and have your own revival, and you'll have a move of God all by yourself. You can lay hands on somebody, they're going to get better. Now, I think we should have revival. Don't get me wrong. I think we should have the Spirit of God, and everything should be really good, and it'd be nice. But families don't always have everything just the way they like it, do they? Are we family or not? If we're family, the family ain't on vacation every day. It's not at the pool every day. Families have deaths, they have births, they have problems, they have kids who don't do right. So, you know, all that's part of a family. You take the good with the bad. If you're not a covenant thinker, you'll think you've got to find another church. If you're a covenant thinker, you see, God put me here. We got to get this thing turned around. Father, what don't we know, Lord? Amen. Tell Apostle John, Pastor Rita what they don't know. God, don't leave us like this. Yeah. If it's something we don't know, God, tell us. Now, if you're not a covenant person, you go, bless God, they don't know what they're doing. It's true. People do it at work. They don't own the job, they just criticize it. Get the check. You don't own your marriage, you'll just be unhappy with your mate and complain, but nothing will ever change. But I thank you, Father. Hallelujah. What God has joined together, let no man put asunder. Father, I thank you. We're going to work this out with you. Tell us what we don't know in Jesus' name. See, that's a covenant prayer. The other one's complaining. God, help my husband, help my wife. That's just complaining. That's murmuring. That's desert time. Desert time lasts till you die, in case you're interested in how long the sentence is. I'm not interested in a life sentence in the desert. Hallelujah. I want to get out of that place. I don't want to die incarcerated on the sand and in the heat and misery of life. I want to be able to be fluid and change and find out what I don't know and go ahead and move on. So he dwells with people with a humble and contrite heart. That's where the presence of God is. Now see, that means you cannot have to come here to experience his presence. As a matter of fact, if you'll do it at home and get his presence, you'll help push this service up because you bring the presence with you instead of the praise and worship having to go. And me preaching, pulling, trying to pull a whole bunch of people who ain't spent no time with God for a week. And then rely on the service and in the ministry to do all the stuff you haven't done all week in an hour. That's not fair. It's not even right. You're supposed to add too. You're the body. You're the body of Christ. You're going to bring some bones and skin and eyeballs and stuff with you when you come in. You're going to bring your gifts when you come in. You're going to bring the level of God, the presence of God that you have into the ministry when you come to church. Amen. Then we'll stand up in the full measure and stature instead of the murmuring, I don't know what you're going to do. What we need around here, we always, believe me, we know a lot of things we need. But it is if you're going to use the Bible as a pattern, I hope we are, Moses could only go as fast as the folk did. Blaming the leader, I mean, I'm not saying you're blaming me, but I'm trying to teach you a principle. This, you know, leadership principles work at work, home, and church. These principles you can take with you anywhere. I mean, you know, he could only go as fast as the group. Remember, you've heard that the world figured it out. They go, you're only as strong as your weakest link. They have sayings in the world for the same things that are scripture. Verse 16, same chapter, Isaiah 57, 16. For I will not contend forever. Uh-oh. Neither will I, listen to this. This is tough. This was tough to read. He says, I will not contend forever. Neither will I always be wroth. You know why? For the spirit of man should, spirit should fail. In other words, you'll die. God can't be mad forever because you'll die and he'll outlive you. Before me and the souls which I have made. Uh-oh, you mean we'll just die. He can't be mad forever because we'll die eventually. We won't be there to be mad at. Isn't that awful? That it won't change? If you won't change, he just outlives you. So much for Mexican standoffs. But I don't mean nothing by that. But so much for standoffs with your parents, standoffs with your bosses, standoffs with your mates, standoff with your pastors, standoff with all the people. You think someday I'm not going to do it till they get it. You're wasting your life. You're wasting your life away. You need just to get on with what God asked you to do. Scoot along, little doggy. You know, you might as well just get on with what the Lord asked you to do. But you can't break protocol. You got to do it the way the protocol is, or you're not going to get there. He'll just outlive you. You remember that he said stubbornness is as the sin of witchcraft. I've preached this in other sermons. I got a lot of stuff I'm putting in here that I didn't have in my notes. Stubbornness is the sin of witchcraft, right? And we said, how can stubbornness be witchcraft? I always use just a little illustration. If you don't do what you're supposed to do, then somebody else has to do it. You've just controlled their life. If the kid don't mow the lawn, Dad, on Tuesday like you told him, then Thursday when you're supposed to go do something you got to go do, you got to stop what you're doing, mow the lawn, and he just controlled your activity. That's witchcraft. Anytime somebody controls your life, it's witchcraft. That you'll pardon me, that's why you can't have a church full of stubborn, stiff-necked people, because it literally controls the whole thing. Marion held him back a while. They couldn't move until Miriam straightened out. There's an opportunity to get out of this place if you're wanting to. That's where we're going at the end of this, in case you're wondering what all this is about. This is an opportunity to get you out. Jesus was full of grace and truth, right? The scripture says, turn to John 3:21. John chapter 3, verse 21. Today's an enlightening day. He that does the truth comes to the light, that his deeds may be made manifest, that they are wrought in God. When you're doing the truth, you bring your stuff for examination. If you got an agenda, you just do what you want to do. Now, we said the hour is coming when worshipers must worship him in spirit and truth. So what do we need? We need revelation. Now, I know you guys know this. I don't know how you look at the end times and all that stuff. And you got all these people talking on TV and on the internet. There's so much information. How many of you have a hard time assembling all that and knowing what's going to happen? I do. There's so many voices and so many opinions. I think you got to know God to navigate it. I know you can listen to him, but you got to know God, because how are you going to assemble all that? You can't. I'm preparing you by helping you get to know God, not by telling you what to do. I asked the Lord, I said, Lord, I want to prepare these people for the tumultuous times, because I know they're coming down here. And I don't want to get up here on weekends and be some kind of doomy guy who goes, and this is bad, and this is going to happen, and there's war going to be, it might all happen. But that's not what's going to deliver you. Your beans and your money. And I think you should do whatever you think in the natural to prepare for whatever it is you like, okay? But knowing God is going to be where your real deliverance comes from. He that dwells in the secret place is what I'm talking about. It's secret because it's that humble and contrite place and not everybody knows about it. Who dwells in the secret place of the Most High will abide under the shadow of the Almighty, and he will say of the Lord, He is my refuge. That being in the secret place is where your safety is. I told you this. We had two cars stolen and God brought both of them back. If you steal from me, God's going to go get it. Ridiculous stories where he went and got the cars back from one of them from Shreveport, Louisiana, perfectly fine. 3 months after it was stolen, it comes back. It's the covenant I had, not my good behavior, not I was all faith. It was my covenant with God that brought the car back. It wasn't my perfect behavior and doing everything just right and all that. It had nothing to do with it. It was the covenant. He said, I'll rebuke the devourer for your sake. If I could help you get out of anything, it would be performance. I hate performance. It reminds me of religion. I hate religion. Really bad. It creates a false righteousness, a false confidence, and an arrogance that you can't do anything with. Look at the Pharisees. God incarnate standing right in front of them. They say, you're hanging around bums. You're hanging around tax collectors. You're hanging around whores. You're hanging around everything that's no good. You can't be good. Their mind, reasoning, what they thought was good and absolutely wrong. He came to get those people out. He said, I didn't come for sick, for well folk. I come for sick folk. Do you want me to try to heal the sick hanging around you that's well? But in their religious mind, they thought they knew exactly what Jesus should be doing. And they were absolutely wrong with confidence. Didn't have a clue. He told a woman, well, if you knew you were talking to, you'd ask me for a drink. She's 100% wrong too. Do you realize in Scripture how many people were wrong that knew Scriptures? It's your revelation knowledge that sets you apart. I've said this to you before. That's why I love to be around new Christians. They just draw and shoot. And if you can catch that raw stuff coming out of their mouth, it's so accurate. You can get me somebody that's just saved. They just say what they hear. They don't even know what it means. But they're telling you what they hear because they're freshly connected and there's a divine truth coming out of their mouth. All I know is I was blind and now I can see. Their heart, chapter 13, I'm going to close this thing up. Matthew 13, he says, your heart is wax gross. And it's dull. It's covered up with all kind of things. He couldn't get to their heart to get the seed in it. See, the reason you got to undergo fire is to melt the fat away from your heart so God can put the seed of His word in it to produce what it says. How can He get the heart seed in your heart while you think you're right? They don't go together. If you want to be right, just be right and leave God out of it. You know what I mean? Don't quit trying to convince God that you're right. It's you'll be better off. If you want the truth, you don't care if you're right. Right doesn't mean a thing to you. What means it to you is this the right thing to do? One is, they sound good, both of them use the word right. But one of them is protective of what it wants, and the other one is open to the truth. They're two different things. I forget where the scripture said that Jesus said, I come to make the blind see and the see blind. That means if you're blind, he came to enlighten you. If you think you know, he's going to try to make you blind so you can admit you can't see. My God. You realize what he was doing? He said, I'm going to make you, you think you see, I'll make you blind. You'll have to ask me so you can see. He told his disciples, it's given unto you to know the scripture. Unbelief will make you blind. Satan has blinded the minds of them that believe not. 2 Corinthians 4:4. 2 Timothy 2:23 through 26. I'm just giving you pieces. Those that oppose themselves. See, he talked, first of all, he talked to the unbelievers in 2 Corinthians 4:4. He says he opposed them, he blinded the minds of them that believe not. The people that don't believe can't see. Then he quoted the other group in Timothy. Those were believers he was talking about. Those that oppose themselves. When you get in unbelief, when you're a Christian, you're your own worst enemy. You literally lock up your life. Now, if you're not humble, you'll blame everybody but yourself. Whole world's going to be wrong, but you're not going to be wrong. You're never going to be wrong. And you'll make everybody around you alter to make you right. Instead of asking God. See, if you don't ask God, it don't matter. God and what? God's order. God speaks to you through his order. Don't go find somebody to agree with you that's not above you so you can be supported. Use the chain. Use the protocol, because that's the only way not to be deceived. Every time you decide to do it on your own without a covering, it's almost an absolute fact you will be deceived. Satan has blinded the minds of them that believe not. Your leadership is what keeps you from being deceived. I think it's like that in the military. I've never been in it. But if you got a good guy over you, he's going to help keep you straight. I imagine when you get in a firefight, your brain don't exactly work like it's supposed to. You do what you were trained to do, but you probably want to do some other things too. And that structure keeps you honed in on what you were trained to do. Anyway, so humility, God dwells with humble people. You want God's presence in your life? This is going to sound really strong. Be able to be taught. Humble yourself. God is attracted to humility like bees to honey. He just said it in Isaiah 57. I dwell with humility and contrite hearts. That means the more arrogant you are, the less of God you will have. They oppose themselves. He resists the proud and he gives grace to the humble. You're not going to be able to face the days that come with a formula. You can stack up all the beans you want, and if you want to, you can. You can do all the stuff, but knowing God is where your safety is going to be. Yes. Now, you can take that in the natural and you can think you can build this fortress. I'll just say it like this. Look, you guys know this. One dirty bomb, you couldn't go where anything you had anyway. One nuclear dirty bomb in the wrong place, you can't go touch it, you can't go visit it, you can't get on it, you can't eat it, you can't do nothing with it. You can build all you want, and if something goes off in the wrong place, you're not going to go to it anyway. It's all a loss. Now, I'm not saying you shouldn't prepare or nothing. I'm just saying that knowing God is going to be the way out. I feel like God wants me to prepare people more than he wants me to prepare stuff. And you know what would be really cool? This would be the coolest thing that happened. If people repent and we got to eat it all instead, get leisurely at our time. In other words, if people would repent and you don't have to worry about the calamities, that's the ideal. Give it to the food people if you don't use it, if we get through this. It's all right. Let's stand to our feet. Safety is in his presence. Safety is in his presence. Father, I thank you that like Nicodemus this morning, if we got a headache, I thank you that you'll continue to enlighten us and you will work with us, Lord. John 3, Lord, that whole chapter is about enlightenment and bringing our deeds to the light to find out what we don't know. So we are so grateful this morning that we even got a shot, Lord, that you always deal with us, that you will continue to enlighten us, help us, that we will not be overtaken. We will not be overtaken with any calamities. We'll not be overtaken emotionally. We'll not be overtaken financially. We'll not be overtaken in any realm. God, that even if they've taken the prayer out of schools and they're changing laws and all the things that attract judgment or even problems, I thank you, God, that we're not appointed unto judgment. That we'll navigate those waters and be a help no matter what, God. I thank you we'll not fear what man will do, but we will do what is right. Regardless, Lord. No matter what they can't take our faith.
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So here is the good news, my friends. The good news. There is, therefore, now no condemnation, no punishment, no curse for all those who are in Christ Jesus. All your fears have been taken away. Instead, hope has been given. Because God, out of His great love, redeemed us on the cross. 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

So here is the good news, my friends. The good news. There is, therefore, now no condemnation, no punishment, no curse for all those who are in Christ Jesus. All your fears have been taken away. Instead, hope has been given. Because God, out of His great love, redeemed us on the cross. So now, my friends, no power of hell and no scheme of man

I know this sounds so fundamental, but how we treat people determines what you really understand. Like when you don't understand things, you can't explain them right. And to treat people like they're condemned or make them feel bad doesn't get them saved. You have to bring an answer to these people. That God cares about their marriage. God cares about their unfulfilled expectations. That God cares about their finances. He cares about all the violations they've had. We sang this morning, "Come however you want." You licensed God this morning in the song. In those words, you're saying, "Come however you want." If you tell God, "Come however you want," then you license him to begin to solve your problems his way. And I will tell you this from experience, on the front end of that, you're probably not even going to know what he's doing. That's why when we were talking about our offering, he was talking about trust. You got to trust God enough to give it to him and not take it back. Now, when you're in a good skirmish, you think about this. We'll tell God we're going to give him our mate, and we get lonely, so we start hanging around with our mate and doing what we don't even want them to do. We do it with them because we are lonely. That nixes the whole thing. You're supposed to live for God and say, tell him, come however you want to fix it. When you get back in, you nullify God's power, because God will never override your will. Never. He will not stop anybody from going to hell. He will not stop anybody from getting a divorce. He will not stop anybody from doing anything. You have to choose to do those things or choose not to do those things. It's your free will. So really, God, like I say, God doesn't send anybody to hell. They go by choice. So the first step is to believe on him, right? He that believes on him will not be condemned, but God will give him eternal life. Now, we're going to touch this for a minute. You guys know you got to believe with your heart and not your head. How many times have we done mental assent and got mad at God because we thought, since we knew it in our head, we believed it in our heart? Please forgive me. I've been married 40 years, so I can touch marriage. 43. Thank you. I got adjusted. It's all right. I can take it. I'm laughing. You know what? I'm wondering if she's right. But that's okay, because it's numbers. But anyway, I lost my train of thought, Pastor Ian. That wasn't fair. Anyway, you got to know your mate loves you. In all their imperfections, you got to know in your heart that they love you. And if you know that, you'd be surprised what you could put up with. But that one thing missing messes up everything. The Bible says you got to believe with your heart and then confess out your mouth. I think everything goes on in your ticker, personally. I have seen people with great hearts that make a lot of mistakes, and God helped them anyway. And all the religious people around them couldn't understand why God was helping them. It's because they were trying to do their best with God and their integrity. God works with your integrity, and he will help you with your circumstances. You just can't lie to God and have another agenda, if you know what I mean, because he knows the difference. And so it's the work of God. He said, this is the work that you're supposed to do, is believe on him that sent me. That's what he said about Jesus. And this is the will of God that sent me, that everyone which sees the Son and believes on him may have everlasting life, and I will raise him up on the last day. I remember when that scripture became a reality to me. I was in a Catholic church over in Westover in the early 80s, and I read that and I thought, my God, I'm going to live forever. Amen. And I got it down in here, not up here. It moved from here to here. And I thought, I'm going to see my dad. I'm going to see my kid. The reality of eternal life came to me that day. And it changed how I lived here ever since. See, when you realize that this is just a walkthrough, you don't get too crazy about everything.

0: Now, you're supposed to do the best you can, but it is a short season. Very short. Very short. So one is to believe. The next one, he said, continue in my word. Now, if you want to have freedom, we're relating this to freedom. You don't read the Bible so you feel like a good Christian. You read the Bible because it's part of your journey to freedom. You believe and you continue in his word. The word is truth.
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0: Proverbs 4:20. I'll just quote it, sister. He said, you know, go ahead, we'll go there. Go ahead there, sis. Thank you. My son, give attention to my words. Incline thine ear to my sayings. Do not let them depart from your eyes. Keep them in the midst of your heart. For they are life to those that find them, and health to all their flesh. Believe and continue in the word. Amen. Hallelujah. Then the next one is, then you are my disciple. Indeed. Disciples is a personal follower of Jesus. In other words, you got to believe on Jesus, and then you got to heed what he says, and you become a disciple. See, you're on your road to freedom. You're not at all the freedom yet, but you believe, amen, you study the word, and you become a disciple. Now, are you a follower or just saved? That's what you have to ask yourself. Many people are saved, but they don't follow Jesus. It's in the following. Listen to me. I'm giving you a nugget here. In the following is your healings, your financial blessings, your marital repairs. You'll obey God, go do something, and he'll start to work on your house. Amen. I'm like the blind man. All I know is I was blind, and now I can see. I'm going to settle for that. I'll take that. I don't need some big dissertation. If I was blind and I could see, I'd say, thank you, God, for my life. So a follower goes where Jesus goes. Where did he go? Where did Jesus go? Cross. He went to the cross. He went to the cross. A lot of times people go up to the cross and they start finding something else to do. Because the cross means death to what you want so he can get what he wants. Those of you who are believing for your loved ones, don't fix them. Leave them alone. Pray for them. Treat them good. Show them the goodness of God in your own life, and they'll want God. If you repair them, you'll break them. And when you break people, it's a lot like breaking a bolt. I'm going to get into mechanics because that's just all I got. But if you break an intake bolt on a car, you've got to take the alternator, you got to take the whole car apart, take the intake off, because you broke one bolt inside. So you do more damage fixing people than you can imagine. But you see, what we do is we blame them and say it's their fault and we walk away, but we don't take the intake off and fix what we did. If you hurt him, you apologize to him. If you were wrong, you tell him, I was religious and I was heaping laws on you that I couldn't keep when I got saved, and I'm sorry. Forgive me because you're valuable to me. You're my brother in God. Honesty really works good. People tell me, what do you want me to say? I said, tell the truth. Well, you know, people want to know what to say. I said, tell the truth. It'll work. It does work. So a disciple, right? A believer. You're going to stay in the Word and a disciple. People get stuff stolen because they don't know what they have coming. That's why God wrote it down and said it's the last will and testament of the Lord Jesus Christ. If you get an old enough Bible, that's what it says. Some of the old Bibles, it says the last will and testament of the Lord Jesus Christ. Jesus died, and that's the will, and you're supposed to read the will because there's a thief out there called the devil who makes to keep you ignorant so you don't get everything that you got coming. You know, just to touch that for a minute. In Genesis, he said, cursed will be the ground for your sake. Adam had to feed his family by extreme travail and extreme work. Work yourself to death. We're not going to get into that, but men die so many years early, almost 15 years earlier than women, because of the lifestyle they got and the responsibility they got. Men don't live as long. Jesus came to redeem you from that curse so you don't have to live like that, men. But I will tell you this much. You're going to have to honor God and put Him first to not be cursed. That means your tithe of your money, your time, whatever you got to do to put God first, that's how you get out of that mess. Because if you don't, you'll die as a Christian, but you'll be a wore out man. When you preach the ideal, you give somebody something to shoot for. But when you lower the standard, their life gets lowered too. And please understand what I'm saying here. If that's not understood, the problem with preaching the ideal is people think because they're not there, you're condemning them. And I don't believe that at all. I just preach mercy to you for 15 minutes. So you can't say that I'm preaching the ideal to make anybody feel bad. I think you need to know where the bar is. How do you hit the target if you can't see the bullseye?
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3: The clock deception coming up. Shalom Aleichem. This is Jonathan Kahn, your Jewish connection, bringing you the riches of your Jewish roots in Jesus. Now get your pen out as fast as you can so you don't miss out on receiving a special free gift you're really going to love. More than one gift in a moment. So many people are rushed today. We try not to be rushed, and we set our clocks ahead, you know, thinking it's later, so we will get to the place we have to do earlier, that we have to be earlier than we would have gone there. We're deluding ourselves. It reveals something about human nature, and something is important that concerns all of us. It's human nature to be late, and if not late, then at least to go on the illusion that you have more time than you actually do. It's true for everything. When we were young, we thought we had all the time in the world. We didn't. As adults, we think we have more time than we do. We always seem to be running out of time. And in our lives, when we turn around, time passes. Days, weeks, years, we can't believe how it moved so fast. And so one day we're going to stand before the Lord, either at his coming or at our going, but it's going to happen. And we think we have a lot of time. We live as almost it'll never happen. And so we put off getting our life together or doing what you know you need to do. And time passes and you realize it's later than you thought. So learn from the clock. If this happens in our daily life, it's also going to happen in your larger life, your weeks, your months, your years, your lifetime. You don't have as much time as you think. So whatever you would do, do it now. If you would repent, do it now. If you'd overcome, do it now. If you'd reconcile and make peace and restore, do it now. If you'd serve the Lord, do it now. And if you'd live the life you were called to live, do it now. Because tomorrow never comes. And it's always later than you think. Want more? Ask for the Emmanuel Solution on CD. 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We got the answer. 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And the incredible Mystery of the Temple Doors on CD with the awesome mystery as the hidden writings of the rabbis that prove Jesus. 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Amazing. 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That's Yeshua, Y-E-S-H-U-A, and the number 1. Or write me direct. Here's how. Just write to the Nice Jewish Boy at Box 1111. That's in Lodi, L-O-D-I, New Jersey. And the zip is 07644. That's Box 1111. It's Lodi, New Jersey. And it's 07644. Well, until next time, this is Jonathan Gahn saying Shalom Aleichem. Peace be to you, my friend. In Messiah, HaDerech, the way.
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Psalm 34, 1 through 6. I will bless the Lord at all times. His praise shall continually be in my mouth. My soul will make its boast in the Lord. The humble will hear it and rejoice. Oh, magnify the Lord with me, and let us exalt his name together.

sought the Lord, and he answered me and delivered me from all my fears. They looked to him and were radiant, and their faces will never be ashamed. This poor man cried, and the Lord heard him and saved him out of all his troubles. There are several benefits of praise. Praise forces us to shift our focus. Self-centeredness is the landing pad for demonic oppression and gives the enemy access to our lives. Praise diverts our focus back to the Lord and releases us from that oppression. Isaiah 60:18. Violence will not be heard again in your land, nor devastation or destruction within your borders, but you will call your walls salvation and your gates praise. Again, we see the power that praise affords us to shift our focus. In Isaiah 61:3, and provide for those who grieve in Zion, to bestow on them a crown of beauty instead of ashes, the oil of joy instead of mourning, and a garment of praise instead of a spirit of despair. They will be called oaks of righteousness, a planting of the Lord for the display of his splendor. When we dress ourselves in the garment of praise, we encounter the Lord, and he clothes us for the weather of life. We don't need to control the weather when we're prepared for it. When you walk in a garment of praise, you aren't bothered by the rain because you are perfectly covered under the umbrella of his perfect love. And you're not concerned with splashes. Your eyes are positioned, seeking the sun and waiting for the promise that comes after the process of rain. The rainbow. Spending time daily in praise allows us to dress for the weather that each day brings. Praise, like an insulating garment, protects us from depression, much like garments shield us from the extremes of weather. Praise offers us deliverance from oppression. Just as walls and gates protect a city, both salvation and praise protect us from things that could enter the city of our minds and spirits. Praise is a spiritual weapon that can be used to protect and defend our lives. Isaiah 6, 3-4. And one called out to another and said, "Holy, holy, holy is the Lord of hosts. The whole earth is full of his glory." And the foundations of the thresholds trembled at the voice of him who called out, while the temple was filling with smoke.

0: ease enables us to enter His presence and to experience His glory. Praise enables us to experience the glory of God. It is the very atmosphere of heaven, the dwelling place of God. The seraphim prophesied the purpose of God for the earth, His glory filling the earth, and demonstrates that praise is an essential ingredient for fulfilling their vision. Praise attracts God. And as we honor Him, the earth will see His glory manifested. Psalm 22:3. Yet you who are holy, O you who are enthroned upon the praises of Israel, God inhabits our praise. God not only inhabits heaven, He inhabits praise as well. As we praise, He makes us His practical habitation, reigning in our midst, seated and carried by our heartfelt praises. Romans 4:18-21 says, "In hope against hope He believed, so that He might become a father of many nations. According to that which had been spoken, so shall your descendants be." Without becoming weak in faith, He contemplated His own body, now as good as dead, since He was about 100 years old, and the deadness of Sarah's womb. Yet with respect to the promise of God, he did not waver in unbelief, but grew strong in faith, giving glory to God, and being fully assured that what God had promised, He was also able to perform. Praise increases our faith. Abraham praised God and refused to consider his physical limitations. Abraham overcame by praising God. We too may overcome impossible circumstances by living such a life. Psalm 149:6-9. Let the high praises of God be in their mouth and a two-edged sword in their hand, to execute vengeance on the nations and punishment on the peoples, to bind their kings with chains and their nobles with fetters of iron, to execute on them the judgment written. This is an honor for all His godly ones. Praise the Lord. Praise is a weapon. It arms us with all authority over the devil. The term two-edged sword, also translated to many mouth sword, corresponds to a church of many voices who offers consolidated and powerful praise toward God. In our present day, this psalm has purely spiritual application and reveals a praising church that combats the demonic realm. We are waging war with the principalities and powers referred to here as kings and nobles, binding and fettering them, rendering them ineffective by our praise. Psalm 8:2. From the mouth of infants and nursing babes, you have established strength because of your adversaries to make the enemy and the revengeful cease. Matthew 21:16. And said to him, "Do you hear what these children are saying?" And Jesus said to them, "Yes. Have you never read, out of the mouth of infants and nursing babies, you have prepared praise for yourself?" 1 Corinthians 1:27-28 goes on to say, "But God has chosen the foolish things of the world to shame the wise, and God has chosen the weak things of the world to shame the things which are strong, and the base things of the world, and the despised, God has chosen the things that are not, so that they may nullify the things that are." Praise reveals to us the power of appreciated weakness. What the Old Testament translates as ordained strength, the New Testament renders as perfected praise. God ordained strength out of the weak and helpless so that anyone can take their place in the army of God. Paul emphasizes the centrality of praise in the believers' lives. Our fundamental focus is to live to the praise of God's glory. Acts 13:2 says, as they ministered to the Lord and fasted, the Holy Ghost said, "Separate me, Barnabas and Saul, for the work whereunto I have called them." If you want to hear from God, you must sit at his feet. To effectively minister to others, you must first minister to the Lord. When you minister to him, he will speak to you. Acts 13:2 makes this clear to us. It says, as they ministered to the Lord and fasted, the Holy Ghost said, "Separate me, Barnabas and Saul, for the work whereunto I have called them." When you minister to the Lord, he will give you such peace and contentment that you will not wonder or guess. You will know what to do regarding God's purpose for your life. John 8:29 says, "For the one who sent me is with me. He has not left me alone, for I always do what pleases him." When God reveals your calling to you, he also supplies you with grace and a sense of personal conviction that is needed to carry it. Praise lets us carry our cross. The yoke is easy, joyful, and light when he puts it on us. Nameless and Faceless 61:3. 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

So here is the good news, my friends. The good news. There is, therefore, now no condemnation, no punishment, no curse for all those who are in Christ Jesus. All your fears have been taken away. Instead, hope has been given. Because God, out of His great love, redeemed us on the cross. So now, my friends, no power of hell and no scheme of man

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105. It says, your word is a lamp unto my feet and a light unto my path. We have God in us, and he is light, and therefore we are the light of the world. This song celebrates that light. We march in the light of God. Let's sing in Zulu.

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